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So why not stay with me?

the first part of the show, I have music by Alan Jackson, Taylor Swift, Billy Currington, and Blake Shelton.

Yeah, that's right. What a great start to the show. Chattahoochee by Alan Jackson. A song about growing up along the Hatchatchee River that forms part of the border between Georgia and Alabama, where Jackson grew up. The next Sounds Country track is by 24-year-old American singer-songwriter Taylor Swift. She was born in Pennsylvania and moved to Nashville when she was 14 years old to pursue a career in country music. The rest is history. Here is the title song from her 2010 album, Fear.

That was the sensational Taylor Swift and her 2010 single Fearless that has sold over 1 million copies worldwide. Carrying on with my Sounds Country track, here's American country music artist Billy Currington singing his 2009 hit People Are Crazy. This song tells the story of meeting an old man in a bar and what then happens.

was Billy Currington, and God is great, beer is good, and people are crazy. The next track is by Blake Shelton, the American country music singer who was married to country singer Miranda Lambert. This song was released in 2004 and became Blake's third number one hit. Here is Some Beach.

0: That was Some Beach by Blake Shelton. I'll be back after this short message.
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0: 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In the next part of the show, I have music by Brad Paisley and Keith Urban, together, yep, Leanne Rimes, Jake Owen and Martina McBride. Now here is a track by two of country music's biggest stars, Brad Paisley and Keith Urban. The song is Start a Band, and it became a number one hit in 2008 for them.

That was country music stars Brad Paisley and Keith Urban with Start a Band. The next Sounds Country track I have is by Leanne Rimes, the country singer who rose to stardom when she was only 13 years old in 1996. Since then, she has sold over 37 million records worldwide. Have a listen to Nothing But Love Makes Sense.

was Leanne Rimes and her 2004 hit, Nothing But Love Makes Sense. My next song is from Jay Cohen, who released his first album in 2006. Here he is singing his hit from 2010, Tell Me.

That was country music artist Jake Owen and Tell Me, a real rocking song, I'm sure you'll agree. Next up is Martina McBride, who's been called the Celine Dion of country music for her big voice ballads and soprano range. To date, she has sold over 14 million albums. The song I'm playing is from her 2007 album, Waking Up Laughing. This is House of a

0: What a lovely song. That was A House of a Thousand Dreams by Martina McBride. I'll be back after this short message.
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0: 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In the next part of the show, I have music by Montgomery Gentry, Shania Twain, Jason Aldean, and Alabama. Next, I have a track from country music duo Eddie Montgomery and Troy Gentry, better known as Montgomery Gentry. The duo made their debut way back in 1999. The song I'm featuring is from their 2010 album, Rebels on the Run. Here is Where I Come From.

That was country duo Montgomery Gentry belting out Where I Come From. Now I have a song for the gorgeous Shania Twain, the Canadian country pop singer-songwriter. Her debut album was back in 1996, and she has sold more than 85 million albums worldwide. Here is Love Gets Me Every Time from 1997.

That was Shania Twain and Love Gets Me Every Time. The next artist is American country music singer Jason Aldean, who released this next song in October 2012, and it mentions the historic brand of Jack Daniel's whiskey. Here is Tennessee Breeze by Jason Aldean.

was Tennessee Breeze by Jason Aldean. The next song in this Sands Country Show is by Alabama, a country music and southern rock band from Fort Payne, Alabama, in the United States. The band was formed in 1969 and they sold over 73 million albums worldwide before they disbanded in 2010. Have a listen to a song from their 1993 album called Cheap Seats. The song is On This Side of the Moon.

0: That was Alabama and On This Side of the Moon. Now here's another short message.
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0: I'm Colin Dee, and you're listening to my Science Country Show on Cotswold Hospital Radio, broadcasting live to Gloucestershire Royal and Cheltenham General Hospitals from our Parkside studio. In the final part of the show, I have Winona, and to finish, the great Toby Keith. So here's my penultimate track, is by Winona Judd, also known as Winona. Here is her number one hit from 1992, I Saw the Light.

That was Winona and her number one hit from 1992, I Saw the Light. Well, sadly, I've reached the final track of the show, so I'm going to play out with the American country music singer-songwriter, record producer and actor Toby Keith, who has sold over 40 million albums worldwide. This song was a massive hit for Keith in 2005, spending 6 weeks at number one in the US Billboard Country Songs. Let's play As Good As I Once Was.

I'd like to thank you all for spending the last hour with me. This has been my Science Country Show with me, Colin D. I hope you enjoyed listening to some of the biggest selling country music songs released in the last 20 years or so. Everyone here at Cotswold Hospital Radio wishes you a speedy recovery, and I hope you'll soon be back with your families and loved ones. 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

Hello, and yes, you are in tune with Cotswold Hospital Radio, broadcasting to Cheltenham General and Gloucestershire Royal Hospitals. During the next hour, I'd like to take you back to 1967 to recall some of the local and international news headlines, and to recall some of the sporting events and entertainments that we enjoyed in that year of the swinging 60s.

Procol Harum's A Whiter Shade of Pale, voted single of the year in all the polls run by the British music papers in 1967, the year we're visiting. It was the year Dr. Christopher Bernard performing the first heart transplant operation. Israel and its neighbouring Arab countries fought a 6 days war. In Gibraltar, 12,138 people voted to keep the colony British, and only 44 voted to join Spain. President de Gaulle in France vetoed British entry into the common market for the second time. The Beatles manager Brian Epstein died, and the British government introduced the breathalyzer test.

The Letter, a worldwide hit for five college friends from Memphis who called themselves the Box Tops. In 1967, Tom Jones was voted top British male singer for the second year running.

dedicated to the one I love, originally a hit for the Shirelles in 1960, re-recorded by the Mamas and Papas in 1967. What were the headlines on the sports pages in British newspapers in 1967? Yorkshire repeated their performances of the previous season to win cricket's county championship. Foynavon won a remarkable Grand National. Tottenham Hotspur beat Chelsea 2-1 to win the FA Cup, while Manchester United were league champions. Queen's Park Rangers beat West Bromwich Albion 3-2 in the League Cup final. And Celtic, under their manager Jock Stein, not only did the League and Cup double in Scotland, they brought home the European Cup, the first British club to do so.

0: The Beatles' Magical Mystery Tour. When the film was shown on television, it didn't please the viewing public, but when the recording of the songs in the film were released, it gave the Beatles their 40th million-selling hit. The Beatles were studying transcendental meditation with the Maharishi Yogi in North Wales when the news of the death of their manager, Brian Epstein, reached them.
1: Yeah, everybody thinks Carol smiles, she smiles all the time. I don't, and I smiled even less when I had my second child. I remember them saying, complications, you need this emergency blood transfusion. I just really panicked about absolutely everything, except whether they had enough blood to save me. You just take it for granted it's there, don't you?
2: It takes 10,000 donors every day to meet the current demand for blood. Do something amazing. Give blood. Call 0845 7711.

Respect, a big 1967 hit for Aretha Franklin. In the year, she was voted top rhythm and blues performer and earned the title the leading lady of soul. In Britain, the title top new singer went to Engelbert Humperdinck, although he'd been performing as a semi-professional since 1954, turning professional in 1965. His third record release, Release Me, was the top chart single of 1967.

the biggest selling act in Britain in 1967 and was given his own television series in November that year. Other shows we could watch in 1967 included the Eurovision Song Contest, won by Sandy Shaw with Puppet on a String. There was the mysterious The Prisoner. For the young ones, Trumpton. Then the ongoing drama The Forsyte Saga. Edward Woodward appeared as Callan, and Bob Monkhouse with Bernie the Bolt were in The Golden Shot.

the Lemon Pipers and Green Tambourine. Hippies emerged in a big way in America in 1967, preaching love and non-violence, with their fascination with beads, blossoms, bells, and exotic clothing. San Francisco was their major center for music.

Scott McKenzie and San Francisco. Although the Beatles and Rolling Stones were still the top acts in the world pop music scene, it was the Monkees who had the most successful year in 1967. Their TV series was shown on the BBC, and they dominated the music press.

Davy Jones taking the lead vocal on I'm a Believer. Here's some more news which made the headlines in 1967. Francis Chichester returned after a 119 days lone voyage around the world and was knighted by the Queen on the dock at Greenwich on his return. The last steam trains ran on the southern region. The oil tanker Torrey Canyon ran aground off Land's End. Donald Campbell was killed on Lake Coniston, attempting a world water speed record. The Marine Offences Act made pirate radio stations illegal, and the BBC introduced its new radio stations, 1, 2, 3 and 4, with Tony Blackburn, the first DJ, on Radio 1. Elvis Presley married Priscilla Bewley.

What a Wonderful World, Louis Armstrong's biggest ever hit in Britain. Although released in 1967, the record didn't enter the charts until February 1968, and 11 weeks later knocked Cliff Richard off the number one slot. Louis was 67 when he chalked up that hit. Charlie Chaplin was 77 when he wrote a song for his film A Countess from Hong Kong. Both Harry Secombe and Petula Clark recorded the song. Petula's version topped the charts in Britain, France, Belgium, and Ireland.

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1: If you are receiving chemotherapy or radiotherapy, as an outpatient you can obtain a parking permit from the Focus Centre. 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

0: The Moody Blues and Nights in White Satin. Now, here's a name for you. Florencia Vicenta de Casillas Martinez Cardona. Born in Mexico, and after a considerable time spent singing in clubs, was signed by Liberty Records and became known as Vicky Carr.
1: I tell myself, what's done is done.

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Let him stay away.

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I pick the pieces off the floor, put my heart on the shelf again. He'll never hurt me.

It Must Be Him, a worldwide hit for Vicky Carr in 1967. In Britain that year, Sean Connery was voted the most popular film star for the fourth year running, helped by his role as James Bond in You Only Live Twice, the biggest moneymaker at cinema box offices. Other top films screened in 1967 included The Blue Max, Bonnie and Clyde, the musical My Fair Lady, and Dustin Hoffman starred in The Graduate. And Rod Steiger won the Oscar for Best Actor for his role as the sheriff in The Heat of the Night.

Van Morrison and his own composition, Brown Eyed Girl. 1967 saw the Bee Gees start on their road to success. They toured America and were voted the world's most promising group in one poll. We close this look back at 1967 with the Bee Gees' third record release that year, entitled World.

World, written by the brothers Gibb, the Bee Gees, brings to a close our look back at 1967. I hope you've enjoyed these reminiscences and that it brought back some pleasant memories for you.

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1: And later on this evening on the Alternative Channel, we have a new series dealing with all aspects of women's health called Well Woman. That's original. Programme 1 looks into that very distressing and all too common ailment. That's not a word I care to read out, I don't think. Fortunately, it's not something I'm ever likely to get. And if I did get it, I certainly wouldn't put yoghurt on it.
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0: Radio Wrong, a series of radio adaptations of popular favorites from the silver screen. 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This week, Pornographic Productions, in association with Warner Sisters, proudly presents Dr. Do Sweet B.A. The story of a man who spoke the language of animals.
1: My name is Dr. Do Sweet B.A. I practice... I practice in the West Country. And I'm getting quite good at it. It's a busy life being a country doctor. Outside of my waiting room, I have a lot of patients, but once in my surgery, I become quite irritable. I was sitting there one day, idly reading my Lancet. Let's see now. Made in Sheffield by the Acme Steel Company Limited. When suddenly the door opened.
2: Oh, excuse me, Doctor. There's a case of beriberi in the waiting room.
1: Oh, thank you, nurse. I do enjoy a glass of it over lunch. Put it in the cellar and show in the next patient.
2: Right, Doctor.
1: My next patient entered. He had two fractured arms. I shook him warmly by the foot and bade him sit down. Now then... What seems to be the trouble, sir? Oh,
3: I tell ye, Doctor, I'm not a well man. I got aches everywhere. Me skin's coming up blotchy all over. I got ingrowing hair in me nostrils. Ear holes. I got nervous disorder in me kneecaps. Water on me deltoids. And I think I've done a mischief to me coccyx.
1: But how do you feel in yourself?
4: All right, except for a slight cough.
1: I gave the poor fellow a placebo. He wrapped it round his thin shoulders and left. And that night I was thinking about my practice over dinner. I knew in my heart that I really wanted to be a vet, an animal doctor. I turned to my faithful parrot, Amnesia, played by Douglas Smith in a feather boa and wearing a red rubber glove on his head.
0: Oh, sir, must I?
1: Quiet or I'll cut off your peanut rings. Come on, up on the perch.
0: Oh, very well.
5: I, Amnesia, will teach you the language of animals, Doctor.
1: This was my great opportunity. And now the plot really starts to thicken.
6: It certainly does.
1: I spent months and months learning the animal language. Soon I had an O-level in dog, an A-level in water vole, a fish at sea level, and I knew enough grass snake to order a meal. I began to go around the countryside treating the animals. A pint for myself and a whiskey and soda for that cow out in the field. But not all the animals appreciated my doctoring. One day, as I was passing, I distinctly heard a duck say...
7: Quack.
1: Thank you. However, my young friend Seamus O'Trazalek encouraged me to persevere.
8: Oh, keep going, Zoxy. You'll be your success. Now, sure as the silver-haired mountains of Mourne sail across the sea to Galway Bay and the little people cobble their praties. And a wearing of a green big gara.
1: He was, of course, Welsh. He introduced me to the charming girl at his side.
8: Sure, and isn't this me friend, Ophelia Mutterbucket?
9: Oh, hello, Doctor. I'm coming to see how you talk to the animals.
1: Oh, very well. I'll give you a demonstration if you like. Woof, woof, woof, woof. Woof, woof, woof, woof, woof. Woof.
9: Doctor, he doesn't seem to understand.
1: Well, no, you always was rather a stupid cat. Still, now you're here, you can help me open this crate that I got this morning.
8: Oh, by the green socks of Eamon Andrews. 'Tis a two-headed llama.
1: Well, naturally, I subscribe to the Two-Headed Llama of the Month Club. It's called a push-me-pull-you.
8: Push-me-pull-you?
1: Yes, for reasons I won't go into at the moment. Now, come, let's take it down to the circus. I knew if I could persuade the circus to exhibit the animal, I would make enough money to begin my search for the giant purple prawn. I spoke to the circus owner. I say, would you like to see my push-me-pull-you?
10: Oh, might.
1: Well, There it is over there, standing near my friend Seamus. Now, what do you think?
6: Oh, I've never seen anything like it. I've never seen anything like it in all my life.
9: Then you'll exhibit this strange creature?
6: Certainly. Right, men, into the cage with the exotic beast.
7: Here, get your hands off me, you great freaky. Leave off, get off. Oh, leave me alone, you dirty, filthy swine.
6: We'll make a fortune. Make a fortune showing him round the provinces to people who've never seen one.
1: But what about the two-headed llama?
6: Two-headed llamas? We don't get no call for them.
9: Oh, Dr. Dewsweet, the crowds are flocking to see Seamus. You'll soon be rich. Oh, please, please let me come with you to search the world for the giant purple prawn. I want adventure. I'm foot loose. My knees aren't too secure either.
1: Very well, we'll get Seamus back and go and buy ourselves a boat. Seamus and I went down to the harbour. There was a dirty old lugger lying beside the quay. He jumped up as we approached.
10: Beware the albatross, young sir. Beware the albatross. Their beer is cloudy and they charge shocking prices in the saloon.
1: Yes, well, thank you. I'll bear that in mind. I'm looking for a vessel to go a-voyaging. How about that one there?
10: That be a fine catcher, that be. Known throughout the seven seas as the Saucy Douglas Smith.
8: Oh, begorra. Oh, let's go aboard and examine his bowsprit.
1: Creak, creak, creak, creak. Well done, sir. Versatile as ever.
0: Thank you very much. I feel it's only fair to warn you that I'm leaking a little, and I'm troubled with barnacles on my rudder.
1: Oh, nonsense. Nonsense, a coat of tar, and you'll be as good as new. Now, come on, everybody, let's explore his poop.
0: Oh, I say so, must you?
1: Shut up! After a thorough investigation, we decided he was seaworthy and began to lay in provisions for our long sea voyage.
6: 10 barrels of salt pork, 5 barrels of fresh water, 1 barrel of weevils, 1/2 ton of hard tack, 1/2 ton of soft tack, smidgen of medium tack, 4 butts of sack, 4 sacks of butt, 10 hundredweight of corn.
1: That's rather a lot of corn, isn't it?
6: I didn't write the script. Anyway, seem loaded to the gunnels. You'm all ready to go.
1: Right, and so I cast off, even though I hadn't quite finished the sleeve. And we set out to search for the giant purple prawn. Well, it's hardly surprising we haven't left the harbour yet.
4: Sorry, I hailed.
9: Dear Diary, it's now 10 weeks since we started our voyage. Dr. Dewsweet has spent most of the time leaning over the side, playing 20 questions with a barnacle. Last night was the roughest of the voyage. Seamus lashed me to the mast. I never thought I'd last till morning. Thank heavens the weather was good.
1: I myself had abandoned my chat with the barnacle. I found him rather boring.
0: Well, I used to think that, sir, but speaking as a ship, I found he grew on me.
1: That's rather good. Oh, be quiet, Smith.
0: Can't I even creak a little?
1: You'll creak when you're croaking to.
8: Doctor, doctor, I'm not one to complain, but by the great red beard of Edna O'Brien herself, I must know, when are we going to get there? When?
1: Get where?
8: To my next funny line. I'm not getting enough. I'm underexposed. It's true, I'm underexposed. That's what I am. I blossom when I'm exposed. The audience expect it, ducky. I get fan letters, you know. Yes, I do. I've got bigger fan mail than anyone else on this show. I'm not being serviced on this show properly. I need servicing. Service.
1: All that night, the storm raged.
8: It's a disgrace!
11: I don't get the service. I know my worth, and you get announced as here playing ships and pirates and all the plum parts.
0: You haven't heard me playing the part of a plum yet.
11: Oh, such a good one.
1: We thought it would never end. The saucy Douglas Smith shuddered under the buffeting.
11: He's an announcer. He's not an actor. Creak, creak, indeed. That Douglas Smith, he don't feel it. You want feelers. I mean, yes. I feel it. I do. I do love, yes. I mean, he don't feel the stock market report at the limit of his dramatic range.
1: Finally, the gallant Douglas Smith broke up and sank without trace.
11: About time, too.
1: Dawn found us shipwrecked on an uncharted island. Mm. I... I lay exhausted on the beach, gazing up at the drooping palm. They were attached to the drooping arms of several drooping natives. Yes,
9: buddy. Oh, doctor, doctor, they're threatening me with their acid, guys.
11: Oh, be Jesus! Oh, oh, you leave this to me. I say you there, chieftain. Now watch this white man's magic.
1: Seamus took out his cigarette lighter and flicked it once. The little flame flared and the chieftain drew back with a gasp of amazement.
10: Hey. Oh, that's amazing. My cigarette lighter never works that fast time. Allow me to introduce myself. My name is Enid Blyton the Third.
12: Is it really?
10: Yeah. On this island, we are all named after our favourite authors. This is my wife, Ernest Hemingway. And this is my prime minister, anonymous 18th century.
1: They took us to their village. In the centre of the clearing were several poles. They tied us to them.
10: Ah, you see these poles? When we have a low opinion of people, they are tied to them and executed.
1: I see. They're sort of opinion poles, are they? Oh, dear, you need Blyton. I can't get over it.
11: Well, I'm ready to die, particularly after that. I've lived a full life and done everything. I've been everywhere, Kerry, Dublin, County Mayo. I've had marvellous experiences in Cork and quite a bit of fun in foam rubber. So go ahead and kill me. See if I care. Go on, see if I care, you dirty swine.
1: The drums began to throb and the natives danced wildly around us. One waved a spear, another waved a club, yet another waved a handbag.
10: A handbag?
9: Well, if you can't beat them, join them, I say. Listen, listen, Doctor, I've been dancing with them and I happen to notice that the chief's pet, Aardvark, is sick.
1: This was the break I needed. I persuaded the chief to let me examine his pet and I soon discovered the cause of the illness.
10: Tell me, my dear physician, what is wrong with my aardvark?
1: Well, it's nothing, really. It's just been varking too hard.
0: That joke is now appearing at the Alhambra Theatre, Leeds, as part of a farewell tour prior to retirement.
1: Give him these pills and he'll soon be better.
10: Oh, thank you, Doctor. Thank you. And as a token of my gratitude, you shall be relieved.
9: Oh, Doctor, sob, sob, gulp, gulp. You saved us.
10: I will heap you with jewels, oh, mighty Doctor. I will smother you with frangipani blossoms. You shall be covered with umboko. And you shall stand knee-deep in umpa.
1: It was umbala last time I heard it. I think I'd rather not, if you don't mind. Look, if you want to reward me, there's one thing for which I've searched these many years. It's obsessed me day and night.
10: Ah, I can lay that on, too.
1: No. It's the giant purple prawn. Now, where can I find it?
10: The giant purple prawn?
1: The chief drew back aghast. That's a sort of rough native curtain. And there, behind the ghast, was the object of my search.
11: By the tall stool of Valdunican! At last you found the giant purple prawn, the only one left in the entire world!
9: Tell us, doctors, a man of science, what is your considered opinion of it?
1: Well, just a minute. Just as I expected. Delicious.

0: Good evening. I wonder if I can count on your vote this Thursday.
1: No.
0: Right. How about Thursday week?
1: There isn't an election Thursday week.
0: Right.
1: Which party are you from?
0: The one that Charlie's uncle's the candidate for.
1: Who's Charlie?
0: He's the nephew of this politician chap here. Very nice fellow.
1: What, Charlie's uncle?
0: No, Charlie. No, his uncle's a terrible rogue. Politician, you know. Involved in some massive property fraud, but mum's the word till after the election. No, still, he's giving Charlie and I 300 quid to do a few streets for him. Says he can't be bothered, doesn't like the working classes.
1: What party is he? Conservative? Labour?
0: Says Con here. Sounds like Charlie's uncle.
1: So why should I vote for him?
0: Knew someone had asked that. I think this explains.
1: Monster fancy dress ballooning bashes, champers and hampers at 2,000 feet, stagnates especially.
0: Sorry, wrong impression. Is there anything else you'd like to ask me?
1: All right. Where do you stand on the Maastricht Agreement and the whole Federalist debate?

0: policies at all, do you?
1: Well, I'm more conservative with a small C.
0: You're certainly something with a small C.
1: Thanks very much.
0: Thank you. I was a floating voter, but 5 minutes with you has certainly changed my mind. Frankly, I'd rather shoot myself, my family, and any of their pets than vote for your lot.
1: So I'll put you down for a don't know, then. Well, one other thing. Is the no in don't know spelt with a K or an N?
0: With a K.
1: Right. And how do you spell that?
0: K.
1: Right. As in the letter.
0: That's it.
1: Oh, one more thing.
0: Now, look, I'll tell you what. Let's play a little game, shall we?
1: Okay.
0: I'll close my eyes and count to five, and you go away, and we'll both pretend none of this happened at all. All right?
1: Bloody good fun, yeah.
0: Right, I'm closing my eyes now.
1: Right.
0: One, two, three, four, five.
1: Good evening. I wonder if I could count on your phone.

0: Sir George Parr, you're a senior figure at the Ministry of Defence.
1: Yes.
0: And after a week in which there's been a tremendous amount of emphasis on the rather sleazy side of the arms industry, it's very refreshing to meet someone with a story to tell which combines tremendous success and complete probity.
1: Yes, this is not a story of shady dealings or wasting of taxpayers' money. This is a... I think this is something of which we can be proud of in Britain. This is the development of our new fighter aircraft, which is designed to protect our country. Mm-hmm.

0: into the 21st century. It's done by the government for the people.
1: Yes, this is the European fighter aircraft.
0: The Eurofighter, yes.
1: Yes, that's wonderful.
0: It is, isn't it? And also, it's a great example of something which is often derided, which is
1: The European allies have got together to build this.
0: That's right.
1: This aircraft.
0: Yes, sorry.
1: And that's a tremendous achievement
0: it
1: in itself.
0: Yes.
1: Isn't it?
0: It is a tremendous achievement.
1: Yes.
0: And I think, you know, that we're at the cutting edge. The Germans, the British, and ourselves have got together. No, sorry. The Germans, the British. We're the British, aren't we?
1: You're the British, yes.
0: We're the British. And
1: it's the British, the Spanish, the Italians, and the Germans.
0: We've all got together, and for 15 years, mm-hmm. we have been developing this wonderful new aircraft, which... It's going to cost £32 billion, and when it's finished, if it ever is finished, it will be the world's most advanced military aircraft.
1: And can you tell me something about the way that this cooperation works? I mean, who actually does what?
0: Each country builds makes a different part of it. The Germans build the body and the tail, and the British build the trunk, and the Italians build the legs and the tusks, and the Spanish. The Spanish painted white. I'm sorry. I don't know why I said that. I'm terribly sorry.
1: Can't be right.
0: Do you mind if I have Jumbo on my knee? Because he makes me think straight, you know.
1: Yes.
0: Don't you, Jumbo?
2: Yes.
0: He said yes. You probably didn't hear him. Because,
1: no, I didn't. Yes. No. He speaks elephant language,
0: yes.
1: Yes.
0: Only we in the Ministry of Defence understand. Yes. No, actually, the real story is... I'll put you down, Jumbo, if that's right. The real story is that the United Kingdom builds the front fuselage mm-hmm. and half the right wing. The Germans build the centre fuselage and the tail fin. The Italians build the left wing and half the rear fuselage, and the Spanish build the other half of the right wing and the other half of the rear fuselage.
1: You're making this up.
0: No, I'm not making it up. No, this actually is the truth. That is the truth, isn't that right, Jumbo? Yes.
1: He says it is. Yes. Can you tell me, perhaps, what this aircraft was designed to do?
0: Well, I'm glad you asked that, because it's designed for a very specific task. Mm-hmm. I mean, it's not just sort of, you know, pie in the sky. It's designed to combat a very real threat from the Soviet Union, from two fighters the Soviet Union have, the MiG-29 and the Sukhoi-27, which would be launched from East Germany.
1: Might it be objected that East Germany doesn't exist anymore?
0: That's a rather negative and nitpicking attitude, if I may say so. I think we should look at the big picture here. I mean, this is a very, or going to be, when it goes into service, well, when it starts being built in 1996, it's going to be a wonderful aircraft. It's going to be much of a match, I think, for anything the Soviet Union can throw at us.
1: I don't want to nitpick again.
0: No.
1: The Soviet Union doesn't exist either, does it?
0: Well, no, but neither does the Eurofighter yet, so we're well... We are well matched.
1: Yes, might it be objected that in recent wars that we fought in, like the Gulf and Bosnia, what we needed was ground attack aircraft?
0: Yes.
1: I mean,
0: yes.
1: After all, at the beginning of the Gulf War, Saddam Hussein withdrew his fighters, didn't he?
0: He did. Yeah, he did, that's true. But I mean, if people don't fight wars properly, that's not our fault. It can be adapted, this plane.
1: Well, it can. The Eurofighter can be adapted for a ground attack role.
0: For ground attack, yes, by putting heavier bombs on and heavier rockets. And so. Well, there are one or two drawbacks to that.
1: Such as?
0: It won't fly.
1: You mean that it will become completely unstable and crash?
0: Oh, no. It won't crash because it won't take off. But we could...
1: You could use it on the ground.
0: We could use it on the ground. We could drive it about.
1: Rather and, like a... like
0: and fire at things. But it wouldn't be used to its best capability in that role, I don't think.
1: No.
0: Because like some British, not all, but some British aircraft is at its best when it's flying about in the air.
1: Yes. Might it further be objected that now there isn't a threat from the Soviets that this aircraft is already rather out of date?
0: Well, no, it can't be out of date. It hasn't been built yet. I mean, it will only be out of date once it's built.
1: Yes.
0: Don't forget that this program was started in 1979 when there was a very, very real threat from the Soviet Union, from the MiG-29s and so forth. And so it was very urgent that we find an answer to that.
1: And we did.
0: We did find it. I mean, you can't just snap your fingers and get a very sophisticated weapon here. It takes time, and particularly when there are four countries coming together. I mean, there are unforeseen problems.
1: Yes, technological
0: problems. Yes. Like, I mean, it turned out we don't all speak the same language, for example.
1: That's very true.
0: Yes, and there are things like when we put the two halves of the right wing together, we found that we'd use inches and the Spanish should use centimetres, and so our half is twice as big as their half.
1: Yes, of course it would be. There are other tensions within the Allies, too. I believe the Germans are thinking, even at this moment, of pulling out altogether.
0: Yes, they're thinking of doing that, but we could still go ahead. I mean, we could try and bolt the rear fuselage straight on to the front fuselage without having the middle bit or the tail fin. I mean, it would be cheaper if we did that.
1: It would be much cheaper.
0: Yes.
1: And shorter.
0: Yes, we wouldn't need... Yes. We need smaller hangers.
1: Well, that's very true.
0: Yes,
1: that's very true.
0: Yes.
1: But even if by some miracle this aircraft actually did get off the ground, the point remains that it doesn't have an enemy to fight.
0: No, well,
1: does it?
0: No, but this costs £45 million. You know, this plane. So I mean, we don't want people shooting at it.
1: The planes that would be shooting at it,
0: yes,
1: in any case, are Russians.
0: Yes.
1: And the Russian Air Force is now our ally, isn't it?
0: That's perfectly true, yes. But we have discovered, intelligence soldiers, unfortunately, I'm sorry to say this, but the Russians have, in a rather sneaky and underhand manner, been selling this plane to, well, anybody who could buy it, really. So they could fall into the hands of crackpot dictators, terrorist states,
1: yes,
0: and we'd have a threat from them, which the Eurofighter can... counter.
1: Have they actually sold it to anyone at the moment?
0: Oh, yes.
1: Well, they have.
0: I mean, just to name one, because there is only one, Malaysia.
1: I see.
0: Yes.
1: But Malaysia is an ally of ours, isn't it?
0: Yes, that's true, but one thing, Malaysia is a heavily armed country, we know that because we've sold them the arms, and they're a very volatile little people,
1: yes,
0: and anything upsets them. I mean, they got very upset just reading the Sunday Times last year.
1: So you can foresee a time,
0: yes,
1: when there would be aerial combat between the Eurofighter and, say, the MiG-29,
0: yes,
1: over Malaysia.
0: Not over Malaysia, no, because the Eurofighter can't fly that far. It doesn't have that big a range, but we would have to persuade the Malaysians to come over to Europe and engage us over Europe. But they probably would, I mean, as you say, they are
1: likely
0: allies.
1: Yes, so they are allies.
0: Yes, so they probably would do that. And, of course, there'd be advantages to them. They wouldn't get bits of aircraft falling onto their own population.
1: So if... in either case, there isn't a miraculous restoration of the Soviet Empire,
0: mm,
1: or if Malaysia decides, after all, not to invade Europe,
0: mm,
1: then can you see a role for this aircraft? What are we going to do with it?
0: Well, we'd sell it. We could sell it.
1: Well, I thought you said that selling things like this was sneaky and underhand.
0: No, that's,
1: and uncivilized.
0: That's if the Russians sell it. if we sell it, it's exports.
1: Of course it is. Of course it is. And who would we sell it to?
0: I don't mind anybody. Anybody. I anybody who'd like it, really. Any kind of mad African dictator. I mean, they wouldn't have to be African. They would have to be mad, though, to buy.
1: Sir George Farr, thank you very much indeed.
0: It's a pleasure. Thank you.
1: Thank you.

0: are, gentlemen and lady, the new Ayushi XL20 stereo system. This is the model that we want to see up on the shelves where it belongs this Christmas. All right. Now, that's all that Derek and I have to say.
1: Thank God for that, I hear you say.
0: Okay. Any questions? No. Right, sales areas.
2: There is one, Alan.
0: What is it, Jerry? Jerry?
2: Well, what do all the buttons do?
0: What do all the buttons do?
2: Yeah, what do all the buttons on the machine do?
0: Well, obviously they're for working the system. Now, sales areas.
2: But specifically, Alan, I mean, what does the graphic equalizer actually do?
0: Right, okay. Right, well, the graphic equalizer is, It's here. Now, and the main function of the graphic equalizer is simply,
3: What?
0: What does it do?
3: Oh, well, the graphic equal... Well, I mean, obviously, it equalises your graphics.
0: Absolutely. In the event of your graphics falling behind at any time, this will enable them to catch up and become equal.
1: Yeah. Obviously, it's not going to put them in the lead.
0: Right. Now, sales areas.
4: What about the function buttons, Alan? LW, MW and all that?
0: Well, it's quite very simple, isn't it? LW, obviously, long wave. MW, medium wave. FM, AM. AM's obviously for listening to the radio in the morning. FM, Derek.
2: Alan. FM, that obviously, that should be PM. That's for listening in the afternoon.
0: Right.
2: I think a little bit's got scratched off there, you know, just off the
0: phone. It was coming out of the warehouse, must have...
2: That tape, right, that is tape, OK. And phono, that's phono. And CD aux.
0: CD aux.
2: Yeah, well, that is obviously, that's auxiliary CD, isn't it? That's a sort of backup CD in case your main CD breaks down.
0: Right, now, sales.
4: Alan, what about Dolby B and Dolby C?
0: What about bloody Dolby B and Dolby... that's a very, very good question,
2: Dave.
0: Dave, yeah. Very good. Obviously, Dolby B and Dolby C have replaced the rather outmoded Dolby A.
2: Which was,
0: too old.
2: Oh, yeah, too old.
0: Yes. And of course, obviously, you see your Dolby B here, your Dolby B, that's B for button. And a C is, for cutting.
2: No, that's all right, because that's Dolby B, right? Dolby C. Yeah. That, obviously, that's because they come after Dolby A, you see? Isn't that right? A, B, C.
0: That's right. Yeah, that's right.
4: But what is Dolby?
0: Well, obviously, to go into complex sort of technical detail sort of outline of what it is at the moment would take too long. Basically, it's a very sophisticated system which allows you to listen to your cassette with the little green light on or off according to taste. Sales areas.
4: Excuse me, what's the point of the dubbing button, Derek?
2: That's the point of it, that little thing that sticks out there.
5: What does the Mick Vol button do then?
0: The Mick Vol button doesn't do bugger all. Mick Vol was the bloke who invented the machine. Good old Mick. Right, where have you had him? Now, sales area.
1: Sorry, Derek, I'm sorry, I still don't understand why we need so many buttons.
2: You don't need so many buttons. I don't need so many buttons. The machine doesn't need so many buttons. The customer doesn't need so many bloody buttons. But if we don't have buttons on stereos, we don't sell them, do we?
0: Right.

0: I've got a mate of mine, he's about 35 years old. He's one of the new men, see. So his wife's pregnant. And so within 3 weeks, he's a fully qualified gynecologist, you can imagine. He'd done all the breathing exercises and the sympathetic morning sickness. You know, he'd had 12 pints the night before. And on the day of the birth, he walks into the delivery room and he's loaded down with cassettes of whale noises and herbal pillows, you know, and just takes over and, like, tells everybody to get out and, like, she doesn't want any drugs. No, she doesn't want the epidural. No, she wants to go through the pain. Because if she doesn't have the pain, it interferes with the bonding process. Pillock. Why do you put up with this? Why do women put up with this? I mean, if I was a woman, I wouldn't have my husband at the birth of my child. If he insisted on being there at the birth, you know what I'd do? You know what I'd do? I'd insist on being there at his vasectomy. Ladies, you could have a field day! A couple of days before the operation, walk round the house with a pair of garden shears. Just to get him in the mood. Get the boy scouting from next door. Teach him a couple of knots in case things go wrong. And on the day itself, oh, go to town. Get a woman surgeon. Much more embarrassing. Much more embarrassing. You know. And rule the place. You know, no painkillers for him. No. It's unnatural. Besides, he won't be able to hear the whale music. When they're about to start the operation, you can shout useful things out like, scalpel! Mallet! Chainsaw! And the thing is, when he wakes up, that's the best time. When he wakes up, just be sitting by the side of his bed with a couple of pickled onions in your hand. And say, I told you to go private!
1: Oh, it does make you feel uncomfortable, doesn't it? That's it for the Comedy Hour for this day. On the comedy front, we've heard from Victoria Wood, Kenneth Horne, Harry Enfield, The Long John, Smith & Jones and Jasper Carrot. Musically, we've heard Simply Red, Fleetwood Mac, Van Morrison, Enya, The Beautiful South, and we go out with Run Rig. It's been nice having your company today. Take care of yourselves till we meet again. Bye-bye.

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Thank you very much. Hi, good evening, everybody. Thanks for coming. Welcome to our little soiree. I'd like to carry on now with a song from the Tango in the Night album called Everywhere.

0: Thank you.
1: This whole reconvening of this five people was kind of an organic thing. I had asked Mick to play drums on a solo album I was working on, still working on actually, but one thing led to another, and suddenly there we were in the studio saying, gee, this feels pretty good. Isn't that weird?
2: That is pretty weird.
1: It was weird, actually. And that brought us to this point. So we thought we would do a song that we had been working on together at that time, and it's called Bleed to Love Her.

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1: This is a new song.
0: One, two, three.

UFC Marching Band! And we're not done yet. We never did this with the brass section before, so this should be interesting.

0: everyone for coming. Thank you, good night.
1: Take care of yourselves and we'll see you soon, and thank you so much.
2: Thanks so much for being here, making this a very special night for us. It's been a long time. God bless.
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4: Hello and welcome to the Golden Years, 60 minutes of pure nostalgia as we take you back to 1960.
5: A milestone in naval history was passed at Barrow-in-Furness. The thousands making their way to the shipyard were in at the birth of Britain's first nuclear submarine. With rain threatening, umbrellas for the royal party were in good supply. For this, very properly, was a royal occasion. Fittingly, too, it was Trafalgar Day, and the whole town turned up. Escorting the Queen was Vickers Armstrong Chairman Sir Charles Dunphy. Significantly, the nuclear submarine was called Dreadnought. That was the name of the first battleship of the modern era. The battleships have passed, and Dreadnought, with Commander Sanborn as captain, will be part of an underwater fleet securing the free world, fantastically to be defended from the ocean depths. Defense Chief Earl Mountbatten was with the launching party. 3,500 tons of submarine costing £20 million, Dreadnought was dispatched to its proper element by Her Majesty the Queen.
6: I name this ship Dreadnought. May God bless her and all who serve in her.

This is the established pattern of the royal arrival on this state occasion. Centuries have passed since the monarch rode to Westminster to give instructions to his legislators. In the constitutional monarchy of today, the sovereign takes no part in framing the legislative program. But the opening of Parliament retains the grandeur that has invested it for centuries. Anomalously, by withdrawing from all controversial affairs of government, the monarchy has strengthened its hold upon the affections of the people.

0: It was now time for the Lord Great Chamberlain to convey the imperial crown to the royal robing room. The whole ceremonial of the state opening is performed with measured dignity, befitting its long and honored tradition. The distinguished company in the chamber of the House of Lords rose as the Queen entered, slowly proceeding towards the throne from which, for the seventh time in her reign, she was to deliver the royal speech. As always, the legislative program outlined therein was prepared by the government and referred to measures which the ministers proposed to introduce in the forthcoming session.
1: My lords and members of the House of Commons, I pray that the blessing of Almighty God may rest upon your councils.
0: The ceremony was now completed. The distinguished company had witnessed one more state opening, the beginning of the second session of the present Parliament. The continuity of democratic government is preserved. It is the privilege of this nation to enjoy the freedom of constitutional monarchy. Effective parliamentary government began at Westminster. It has survived the numerous changes of history and is still a model to the world. And how splendidly Her Majesty becomes her royal office.

0: the first time for days, there was a feeling of hope in the General Assembly. Only Khrushchev and his servants were silent as Mr. McMillan made his way to the rostrum. Here, everyone felt, was a man of real leadership stature in the free world. It was to the Russians that the Prime Minister largely addressed himself.
1: This 15th Assembly of the United Nations must be of great significance in world affairs. And indeed, never since its foundation has one of our sessions been attended by so many international figures or commanded such wide public attention. Its influence is continually growing. Like all organizations, it can no doubt be improved. The President of the United States made certain suggestions for this purpose, which I greatly welcome. The Soviet proposal, if I may say so, seems calculated to have the opposite effect, for it would extend the veto, with all its embarrassments, into the realm of the Secretariat. As for the Secretary General, I would like to associate myself and my country with the wide expression of confidence in his energy, resourcefulness, and above all, integrity.
0: Khrushchev violently disagreed.
1: Mr. Khrushchev has said once more in this meeting and made it the main reason for his of the vital need of world disarmament. We need to work patiently and sincerely. But all the time we need to remember that the hopes of millions of people are fixed upon us in this assembly. And for their sake, we must not fail.

One of our cameramen went behind the scenes to see what the Metropolitan Police have up their sleeve. This fine body of 50-year-olds, that's the average age, are the first of the new traffic wardens in training to keep the traffic flowing. Mostly former servicemen, they soon finish their basic training. How can we prevent the ever-increasing traffic halting into one big jam? Parking meters in the city of Westminster have done something, but there are still scores of streets and squares being turned into unofficial car parks. What can you do? You've got to park somewhere. All right, but not in the wrong places, says Scotland Yard. So, from now on, the traffic wardens will see that parking meter rules are observed, as well as informing motorists where they can park and coming down on those who do so in forbidden spots. And it's all going to be done courteously. No slanging matches. Just say, what awful weather we're having, sir, and fine him £2. Here's a car that's overstayed its time. So take the number, out with the fine book, and when the driver comes back, he gets a friendly intimation that he must send the money by post. Parking penalties remain, but other offences carry a fine of £2.

A state occasion at the Paris Opera. And could there be anywhere two men more utterly different than Khrushchev and De Gaulle? On the whole, Kay has had a friendly welcome by the French. And as he and President De Gaulle have one thing in common, that they can both be a bit on the inflexible side, they understand each other and get along pretty well. When it came to the reception and banquet in Mr. Kay's honor, Geiger counters were run over the food, as they couldn't let him have anything radioactive. In the south, the Russian leader was shown the pumping station at Pishkru, used in the irrigation of a large area once barren. Madame Khrushchev has gone down very well everywhere. Kay was rather embarrassingly presented with a lamb, but was equal to the occasion. He couldn't refuse a symbol of peace. As well as his wife, he had his daughters with him, a family touch which seemed to appeal to the French. Nearby, at the ancient city of Nîmes, there was a dancing display in the Roman amphitheater, which is nearly 2,000 years old. It made a welcome break in Khrushchev's very crowded program, while France exploded another bomb. A Comet 4B arrived at Moscow Airport from London, inaugurating the new service between the two capitals. The pipers played to strengthen Anglo-Russian friendship. We hope somebody told the Russians, or they might have got a different idea. Why pipers? Because the chairman of the BEA, Lord Douglas, added weight to the occasion by making the trip himself, and he's a Scot. The other day, folks living near London Airport complained to him about the noise of comets. Now Moscow's getting a bit of it. The comet will make two trips a week, carrying 86 passengers in 3.5 hours, half the previous flying time. If

Polaris, the missile that's fired from underwater, wonder weapon of even this miracle age. Atomic submarine Washington put to sea with two Polaris aboard, ready for firing test. The Washington is equipped to carry 16 missiles. Now her crew are about to make naval history, all set for the dramatic countdown, 50 feet below surface. And there she goes. Success at the first attempt. In real war, the submarine could fire all the 16 she would have aboard inside 15 minutes. And up comes the second one. Both missiles hit targets 1,100 miles away. Congratulations were sent on behalf of the whole nation by President Eisenhower.

Her Majesty led her people in Great Britain's reception of an old and tried friend, the President de Gaulle. As the train from Gatwick Airport drew into Victoria, the royal family, cabinet ministers, and other notables waited to bid most hearty welcome to the head of the French state, Charles de Gaulle. Almost 20 years ago, he came to London, his beloved France defeated, to raise the standard of resistance. He came now as president of a resurgent nation upon which he has conferred political stability, a blessing denied it for more than 40 years. That he should have done so mainly by force of character and an integrity unique in French governing circles is the political miracle of our time. When the president had greeted all the members of the royal family present, Her Majesty presented the Prime Minister, his colleagues, and others of distinction assembled in de Gaulle's honor. Some of the ministers have been to France to meet him, but since June 1944, he has not been to England. It is said he once vowed not to come back here except as French head of state.

others in the front row saw that the visitor was deeply moved. He was renewing acquaintance with the city of his four-year exile, the London where he bargained for recognition when he had no asset except burning faith. Into Buckingham Palace, a state visitor drove President de Gaulle. It was the Queen's first appearance in public since the birth of Prince Andrew.

Moscow's Hall of Columns was packed for the most dramatic trial that even Russia has staged for many years. Francis Gary Powers, U.S. pilot of the U-2 espionage plane, had pleaded

0: 10 years. In Washington, President Eisenhower was asked by pressmen about the charge that America herself had been on trial.
1: You're trying to say that they are condemning the United States in the whole before world opinion. Well, I think they have no case whatsoever. The number of spies that we have caught, and in the cases of bribery and subversion, which have been proved all over the world, denies any validity whatsoever, this kind of a

Huddersfield, led by the mayor, said, "Welcome home, Anita Lonsborough." Winner of the gold medal for the Olympic breaststroke event, Anita was heroine of her native town. Father and mother were with her at the town hall, admiring the handsome medal won in competition with the best swimmers from all over the world. Outside, Anita once more heard the cheers of the thousands who turned out in her honor. Huddersfield folk don't let themselves go for nothing, but now they had somebody worth cheering. They put heart and soul into acclaiming Anita Lonsborough. To the Olympics themselves. If Anita's success in the breaststroke was expected, only insiders hope for a gold medal for Britain in the 50-kilometer walk. Not exactly a pleasant stroll either in the broiling heat of Rome in a record late summer. Somewhere in that bunch was the 27-year-old insurance clerk from Cranford, Middlesex, Donald Thompson. Still 3 miles to go with the leading walkers in fine fettle. Ljunggren of Sweden left, won 12 years ago, but Don Thompson was now leaving him behind. It didn't look as if the Englishman could possibly lose. He'd had a special steam bath rigged up at his home, and after daily doses of that, he found the Rome heat almost cool. Lowering the Olympic record by 2.5 minutes, Don won by 60 yards in 4 hours, 25 and a half minutes. A well-won gold medal for Donald Thompson. Boomba, boomba, boomba, boomba, boomba, boomba, boomba.

0: St. Mark's, North Audley Street, with famous jockey Lester Piggott about to come under starter's orders in the matrimonial stakes. Or should I say handicap? The best man was John Sutcliffe, an assistant trainer. Lester's father contributed to the general racing atmosphere, and the bride was pretty Susan Armstrong, daughter of the popular Newmarket trainer, Sam Armstrong. Lester Piggott was only 14 when he was seen to be on the threshold of genius. He is now 24, and since boyhood he's won two derbies, most of the big races, and hundreds of winners all told. He's lived for racing ever since he can remember. He's a man, now a married man. No racing today, just the reception, then off to the airport to begin the honeymoon in the south of France. He'll be back for the opening of the flat season. Susan, as a trainer's daughter, appreciates that. And Lester, happy as they make 'em, passed the post with his own favorite. The most publicized soldier since Napoleon, Elvis Presley, with girlfriend Priscilla Beaulieu to see him off, was leaving Frankfurt at the end of his army service. So it was farewell to military glory and to 16-year-old Priscilla. What fame for that girl to have been a friend of the Emperor of Rock and Roll. At Fort Dix, New Jersey, newsreels, TV, the press, the lot, told the world how Elvis came marching home. For 17 interminable months, the cats hadn't seen him. What a price to pay for national defense. But he was home at last, Nancy Sinatra at his side, and the pelvis was all set to take up his career where he laid it down, to keep the enemies of Uncle Sam on their side of the curtain. And have you noticed we don't hear half so much talk of that Cold War nowadays? 1 o'clock, 2 o'clock, 3 o'clock. Quiet, everybody. Elvis is going to speak to the nation.
1: Sobering army life changed your mind about rock and roll?
2: Sobering army life? No, it hasn't. It hasn't changed my mind because I was in tanks for a long time, you see. And they rock and roll.

Stanley Wilson, £100,000 pools winner, was back home with wife, children, and in-laws. And in Hull, he was bigger news in the fish war. One-month-old baby Alan was the only calm one. At the other end of the family, George and Alice Stevens were overjoyed that £100,000 check is going to change all their lives. Stanley's boss welcomed the lucky 40-year-old joiner, and all his workmates gave him a pat on the back. Stan earned about £12 a week here, but the next item was to adjourn to the local for drinks all round. It was fabulous. He got 24 points and £100,000 for a penny. That's the way to invest money. Win the pools and the government can squeeze credit till they're blue in the face. Newest object at Windscale Cumberland is the 135-foot diameter steel casing of the new type gas-cooled reactor. The reactor vessel will contain the graphite core and fuel elements loaded through stubs in the dome of the vessel. The intense heat generated will be used to make steam through the boiler tubes, just as is done by coal or oil in the pre-atomic power station. Four heat exchangers, each made in three sections, were brought to the site to be put into the reactor. That's putting it in very simple terms, but it took a lot of difficult manipulating to accomplish it. This advanced gas-cooled reactor is expected to be generating electricity by October next year. Being enclosed in steel, it will not be dangerous to the neighborhood if a radioactive leak occurs. Hence, it will be safe to build similar reactors near the built-up areas needing electricity. They won't have to be in the wilderness, miles from anywhere. A big step in the right direction.

for which thousands outside the Abbey had waited several hours had now arrived. To the west door came the glass coach bearing Her Royal Highness the Bride. People near had their first glimpse of the wedding gown. It was perhaps surprising in its simplicity. This was a tense moment for the Queen, Queen Mother, and Bride.

0: privilege to be in the Abbey remarked the quite astonishing beauty of the princess, radiant in her happiness as never before. The Archbishop of Canterbury waited to receive the bride and groom as they approached the Fallstools.
1: Margaret Rose, wilt thou have this man to thy wedded husband, to live together after God's ordinance in the holy estate of matrimony? Wilt thou obey him and serve him, love, honor, and keep him in sickness and in health, and forsaking all other, keep thee only unto him so long as ye both shall live?
2: I will.
1: Those whom God hath joined together, let no man put asunder.
0: They were now married and made their way to the chapel to sign the registers. The bride and bridegroom now reappeared before the vast congregation. The 50 minutes magical solemnity of the marriage service was over. By the west door, the princess and her husband emerged into the outer world, which they would now walk together, joined in holy matrimony. To the little bridesmaids, there was an affectionate wave. Then the waiting thousands really let themselves go. At last they saw Princess Margaret as a wife.

0: picture of a man on top of the world. 43, U.S. president, pretty wife, lovely daughter. What more could any man wish? Jack Kennedy was born into a rich family whose fortunes were built up in the land of opportunity. But 110 years ago, his great-great-grandfather lived outside New Ross, Duncanstown, Ireland. Starvation faced him in his tiny farm cottage, and he emigrated to America. Josephine Ryan, Jack's cousin, lives close by. New Ross was excited when Jack was elected. Where are they off to? Maybe emigrating too to try their luck. The youngest ever president won't take office till January, but his election has been a tonic to America. He promises the new policy that will put the United States back into world leadership.
1: I ask your help in this effort, and I can assure you that every degree of mind and spirit that I possess will be devoted to the long-range interests of the United States and to the cause of freedom around the world. So now my wife and I prepare for a new administration and for a new baby. Thank you.

Off to my right, I see five mounted cowboys. 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Shouting and shooting, I can't let them catch me. I have to make a

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Between 2,000 and 3,000 ecstatic fans gave the rock and roll idol the show business welcome of the year. Tommy Steele was getting married. Except Soho Square, there wasn't a square in sight. There in force was the entertainment world. Army Games' Harry Fowler arrived. And then Andrew Ray and his wife. Sydney James with Amcott. And taking up her share of Soho Square, Hattie Jakes. And now the bride. Tommy's choice was the former Windmill Theatre girl, 23-year-old Anne Donahue. She is a Roman Catholic. And though Tommy isn't, special dispensation had been given for them to marry at St. Patrick's Soho Square. For Anne, it was a white wedding. Father Bebb made them man and wife. It was a friendly marriage service, a blend of the solemn and informal.

0: Johnny and Anne now made their way to the vestry to sign the register. Meanwhile, more fans than ever were pressing round the church door to give a reception such as not even Tommy Steele had known before. That was the first kiss outside the church. It was their big day, and Tommy and Anne were enjoying every second of it. There was no hurry, but if they were going to get away, the Bobbies would have to help. They did. So, it was the Savoy next stop. A proper do and all the trimmings, mate, was what Tommy promised the 300 guests. And Jimmy Edwards and all the rest reveled in the fun. Scores of times they toasted the health and happiness of the newlyweds. And so say all of us.
1: And that's how it was in 1960. The news clips were courtesy of British Pathé News and Telstar. And I've enjoyed your company today. Take care of yourselves till we meet again. Bye-bye.

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1: 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We also hold a new stock of Zimmer frames, 3- and 4-wheeled walkers, commodes, small items and a selection of wheelchairs that can be purchased from us on our website, www.redcross.org.uk, and follow the Get Help link. 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Here are those numbers again. Tewkesbury 291743 or Gloucester 726666. The British Red Cross. The power of kindness.
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But I wanna know for sure. 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

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But I want.

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1: 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Every Monday, Charlie's can be found at the Butterfly Garden in Bam Furlong Road, Cheltenham. On the second Monday of the month, we have our bereavement group in Gloucester, and we have monthly groups in Lydney and Littledean. For more information, please check our website, charlies.org.uk, or contact us on 01452 939 000. 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
1: 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Here's that number again, 0300 422 3231. You can also visit one of our offices at Cheltenham General Hospital or Gloucestershire Royal Hospital. They're open Monday to Friday from 9 in the morning to 5 in the afternoon. The Cheltenham and Gloucester Hospitals Charity, making hospital life better for everyone you know and love.

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1: 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Here's that number again, 0300 422 3231. You can also visit one of our offices at Cheltenham General Hospital or Gloucestershire Royal Hospital. They're open Monday to Friday from 9 in the morning to 5 in the afternoon. The Cheltenham and Gloucester Hospitals Charity, making hospital life better for everyone you know and love.

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1: Hello, I'm Mick Brunt. Just over a year ago, my normal day was interrupted when I had a cardiac arrest. My heart stopped beating. If it wasn't for the quick work of a member of the public and the rapid response team, I would not be here today to tell you my story. I was rushed to hospital, had a stent put in that day, and open heart surgery 2 weeks later.
2: Cheltenham Heart to Heart is an organisation linked with the British Heart Foundation that runs groups to help people with heart conditions rebuild a healthy lifestyle. 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
1: 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There's always time for a chat and we have fun.
2: If you think that Cheltenham Heart to Heart might be something of interest to you, just speak to your cardiac rehab nurse or call Trish on 079 56 46 6617. That number again, 079 56 46 6617.
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3: 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And I'll repeat that number again, 01594 812 505. 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

in 10 will be diagnosed with prostate cancer. That's a huge number of men and their families going through a frightening and confusing time, trying to understand what it means to them and the impact on their lives. I and my family know. We've been there. My name is Richard, and I am chairman of the Cotswold Prostate Cancer Support Group. 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You will not be alone. You will meet many others with the same fears, anxieties, and concerns as yourself. There is also a separate group for wives and partners, which meets on a Wednesday evening later in the month. To find out all about us, visit our website or visit our Facebook page. There will always be a warm welcome for you at either of our meetings. Remember, you are not alone. 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
1: At Foster's Restaurant at Gloucestershire Royal Hospital, we offer a wide range of sandwiches, hot and cold snacks, and a choice of hot meals. 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
1: In Foster's Restaurant at Gloucestershire Royal Hospital, we offer a wide range of sandwiches, hot and cold snacks, sweet treats, salads, jack of potatoes and a range of hot meals from Monday to Friday, 7:30 a.m. to 6:30 p.m. and at weekends, 8 a.m. to 2:30 p.m. Just follow the signs from the tower block lifts.

Broadcasting to the patients of Gloucestershire Royal and Cheltenham General Hospital since 1976. 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

NHS to the test, the friends and family test. It's a short questionnaire you can complete whenever you get care or treatment from us. It's open to everyone, with your answers going to the people making decisions about your local services. You'll be contacted by phone within 24 hours of leaving hospital to ask you for feedback about your stay or outpatient appointment. You can complete a paper version of the friends and family tests before you leave the hospital if you prefer. We need to know where things are going well and where they could be improved. So start putting us to the test by asking any of our staff how you can take part.

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Here's that number again, 0300 111 9000. 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
2: 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By the morning, I was really tired and hungry. Then I was offered a place to stay with Gloucestershire Night Stop. I stayed with a couple just outside Cheltenham. They were really friendly, I had a room of my own, and they gave me a really big meal. Now Night Stop are helping me to find a more permanent place to stay.
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1: What is a heart attack? 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
1: Every year, over 300,000 people are diagnosed with cancer in the UK, facing many challenges, including exhausting treatments and difficult emotions. These challenges affect not only those with cancer, but their family and friends too. Maggie's is there for anyone living with or affected by cancer, offering an evidence-based programme of support that has been shown to strengthen physical and emotional well-being. Built alongside Cheltenham General Hospital, our centre is an uplifting place with qualified professional staff on hand to offer the support people need. Practical advice about cancer, its treatments, welfare benefits, blue badge applications, bereavement and emotional support. A friendly place to meet other people in a similar situation. Since 2000, our work has been commended by the NHS Cancer Plan, NICE and the Cancer Reform Strategy. 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No appointment or referral is required. Alternatively, we can be contacted on 01242 250 611. Here's our number again, 01242 250 611. Maggie's, offering free practical, emotional and social support to people living with or affected by cancer.

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1: Norovirus is the most common cause of stomach bugs and can affect people of any age. Recognising the condition and taking action to prevent its spread is very important. The symptoms of a norovirus infection begin around 12 to 72 hours after you pick up the infection. Symptoms usually last for 12 to 60 hours, but sometimes longer. You may start to feel sick, and this is often followed by vomiting. Many patients will also get watery diarrhea, and some people will have flu-like symptoms. It is very infectious and is easily spread from person to person, and more likely to spread where people are in close proximity. Public places like hospitals and care homes are susceptible to outbreaks of norovirus and may result in ward closures and restricted visiting to help reduce the spread of infection. Do not visit people in hospitals or care homes until 72 hours after your symptoms have gone, and do not visit if you have been in contact with anyone in the last 3 days who has diarrhea or vomiting.

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2: 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Aimed at those over 18, one-to-one support is provided by a trained reading coach. You'll have 2 half-hour sessions a week in a local library, community centre or cafe that's easy for you both to get to. Following a tried and tested reading programme, you'll work at your own pace, always keeping in mind whatever your end goal may be. As you progress through each of the 5 books, you'll know that you're getting closer and closer to that goal. 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
1: I want to tell you about sepsis. Sepsis is a life-threatening condition. Last year, it killed 48,000 people in the UK. It can lead to shock, multiple organ failure, and even death if not recognised and treated promptly. There is no single sign or diagnostic test, and sepsis is indiscriminate. While it primarily affects very young children, older adults, and people with underlying health conditions, it can sometimes be triggered in those who are otherwise fit and healthy. Sepsis always starts with an infection, such as a chest or urinary tract infection. It is not known why some people develop sepsis in response to these common infections, whereas others don't. How do you spot sepsis in adults? They could have slurred speech or confusion, have extreme shivering or muscle pain, do not pass urine for a whole day, have severe breathlessness. They feel like they are going to die. Their skin may be mottled or discoloured. If you or another adult develop any of these signs, it is important to seek urgent medical attention. If you are worried about an infection, call 111 or contact your GP. 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
1: If you notice blood in your pee, don't ignore it. 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Chances are it's nothing serious, but it could be an early sign of kidney or bladder cancer. Finding it early makes it more treatable. So if you do notice blood in your pee, even just the once, don't make excuses. 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Be clear on cancer.

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1: You were there, with every breath I needed to take. You were there throughout my day, from the moment I slept until the second I was awake. 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But where are you now? You've drained from my face. Bloodstocks are falling. 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NHS Blood Donation. 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
1: Yeah, yeah, everybody thinks Carol smiles, she smiles all the time. 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
1: I'm sorry, Mr. Lineker. Your son has leukemia. Bang. Your world collapses. You think, is that it? Is that the end? How can we help? Can anybody help? But you never think all those transfusions he'll need. I hope they've got enough blood. We just took it for granted it was there.
2: 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Do something amazing.

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1: 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Here are those numbers again. Tewkesbury 291743 or Gloucester 726666. The British Red Cross. The power of kindness.

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1: 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Every Monday, Charlie's can be found at the Butterfly Garden in Bam Furlong Road, Cheltenham. On the second Monday of the month, we have our bereavement group in Gloucester, and we have monthly groups in Lydney and Littledean. 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Here's that number again, 01452 939 000. 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

wondered if she were. And it kept running through my mind, this time he's over her for good.

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1: 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Here's that number again, 0300 422 3231. You can also visit one of our offices at Cheltenham General Hospital or Gloucestershire Royal Hospital. They're open Monday to Friday from 9 in the morning to 5 in the afternoon. The Cheltenham and Gloucester Hospitals Charity, making hospital life better for everyone you know and love.

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1: 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Here's that number again, 0300 422 3231. You can also visit one of our offices at Cheltenham General Hospital or Gloucestershire Royal Hospital. They're open Monday to Friday from 9 in the morning to 5 in the afternoon. The Cheltenham and Gloucester Hospitals Charity, making hospital life better for everyone you know and love.

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1: Hello, I'm Mick Brunt. Just over a year ago, my normal day was interrupted when I had a cardiac arrest. My heart stopped beating. If it wasn't for the quick work of a member of the public and the rapid response team, I would not be here today to tell you my story. I was rushed to hospital, had a stent put in that day, and open heart surgery 2 weeks later.
2: Cheltenham Heart to Heart is an organisation linked with the British Heart Foundation that runs groups to help people with heart conditions rebuild a healthy lifestyle. Our classes are run by qualified instructors on various days of the week in several locations across Cheltenham.
1: Since joining Cheltenham Heart to Heart, I have been exercising at my own pace twice a week with fellow members who have been in a similar situation to me. There's always time for a chat and we have fun.
2: If you think that Cheltenham Heart to Heart might be something of interest to you, just speak to your cardiac rehab nurse or call Trish on 079 5646 6617. That number again, 079 5646 6617.

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1: Hello, and yes, you are in tune with Cotswold Hospital Radio, broadcasting to Cheltenham General and Gloucestershire Royal Hospitals. In the next hour, I'd like to introduce you to two of the best composers of popular songs in the 20th century. They are brothers, George and Ira Gershwin.

Frank Sinatra and A Foggy Day. One of the biggest all-time hits from the pens of the Gershwins. It was in December 1896. The Gershwin family in New York was blessed with the birth of their son Israel. 2 years later, the family was blessed with another son, Jacob. These brothers were to be known as Ira and George Gershwin. George showed no interest in music until his family bought a piano when he was just 12. And then, in just 8 years, he and brother Ira were writing songs for the very popular Broadway shows, The George White Scandals. It was in 1924 that the first musical with a Gershwin Brothers score, George writing the music and Ira the lyrics, took to the Broadway stage. The Count Basie Orchestra recorded the show's title number, Lady, Be Good.

Lady Be Good, a stage show that helped make Fred Astaire and his sister Adele Broadway's leading song and dance team of the time. Fred and Adele got to sing fascinating rhythm in the show. Here they are on a recording with George Gershwin himself playing piano.

Kate Bush and The Man I Love, another of George and Ira's hit songs from Lady Be Good. 13 more hit Broadway musicals flowed from the pens of the Gershwins through the next 11 years, culminating in 1935 with Porgy and Bess, described at the time as the most popular opera written by American composers, and included probably the most often recorded number of all time, Summertime.

0: Sarah Vaughan and Summertime from Porgy and Bess. George and Ira's last Broadway score, which they had completed, including orchestration, in just 20 months.
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0: And you're in tune with Cotswold Hospital Radio, and they wrote the songs, the works of George and Ira Gershwin. The brothers, like many composers at that time, the late 1930s and early 40s, were attracted to Hollywood, and together they wrote several scores for films at MGM. Now, who remembers the film Treasure Girl? Not many of us, I bet, but I know you'll remember this song featured in the film.

Ella Fitzgerald, and I've Got a Crush on You. 2 years after Treasure Girl was released, it was Judy Garland, co-starring with Mickey Rooney in Girl Crazy, who got to sing this George and Ira standard.

Judy Garland and Embraceable You, from the film version of Girl Crazy, which was originally a Gershwin Brothers musical that had taken to the stage back in 1930 and featured another song that has become a standard, Biding My Time.

Will-Eyed White, Biding My Time. Another song in Girl Crazy from 1930 was featured in the 1943 film version, and even more recently resurrected on the soundtrack of the very popular Four Weddings and a Funeral, sung by Elton John, George and Ira Gershwin's But Not For Me.

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There is also a county-wide network for younger people that meet monthly, as well as having a dedicated Facebook page and virtual network. For further details, contact Louise Reed at the Stroke Association, 01452 520 723.

0: Christine leading the Sid Lawrence Orchestra on Strike Up the Band, the title of an MGM film starring Mickey Rooney as the leader of his school band, entering a radio contest, which, surprise, surprise, they won. Two more songs now from the pens of the Gershwins, featured in a film released in 1937, titled Shall We Dance, starring Fred Astaire and Ginger Rogers. Firstly, the couple dancing and singing on roller skates, and Let's Call the Whole Thing Off.
1: I guess it would look kind of funny if we denied the marriage now, wouldn't it?
2: I don't know what to do.
1: I don't either.
2: The word is either.
1: All right. The word is either. No use squabbling. 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
2: The word is neither.
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Fred Astaire and They Can't Take That Away From Me. The last score George and Ira wrote together was for the 1938 film The Goldwyn Follies. But in 1954, in the film Young at Heart, Frank Sinatra sang the Gershwin's Someone to Watch Over Me, originally in that 1938 film.

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In 1951, MGM produced An American in Paris, the company's great artistic triumph of the year, winning 8 Oscars, including one for its choreographer and star, Gene Kelly, and it featured a feast of Gershwin's songs. Gene Kelly was the star of the film, but here he's joined by the French star, Georges Guettaret.

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2: Soldier!

Gene Kelly and a gang of French children on the soundtrack of An American in Paris. I hope you've enjoyed this tribute to George and Ira Gershwin. George, who had such a tragically short life, passing at the age of just 38, and Ira, who went on to partner other well-known composers such as Jerome Kern and Harold Arlen. But let's remember George and Ira with two songs from their American opera, Porgy and Bess. And who better to record them than Nina Simone and Leslie Garrett.

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How good was that? Good evening and welcome to Cotswold Hospital Radio. And tonight we are spending the next hour with one of the most extraordinary musicians the world has ever known. A singer, a songwriter, composer, producer, and multi-instrumentalist. An artist whose music has provided the soundtrack to celebrations, weddings, romances, family occasions, and sometimes even just getting through the day. Tonight, it's all about Stevie Wonder. We'll hear the hits, discover some of the stories behind the music, and hopefully bring a few memories along the way. So, wherever you're listening tonight, whether you're one of our wards, visiting somebody you love, working a shift, or listening from home, make yourself comfortable, because we are going right back to the beginning. In 1962, a remarkably talented young performer walked onto a stage and recorded a performance that would change his life. He was only 12 years old. This is Stevie Wonder and Fingertips.

say how good was that. That was Fingertips Part 2. And just think, that recording is extraordinary when you consider how young Stevie Wonder was. Literally, he was 12 years old when that was recorded, and 13 when it became a number one hit in America. 13 years old and you're top of the American charts. How good was that? By then, he'd already been signed to Motown Records and was being introduced to audiences as Little Stevie Wonder. He'd been born Stevland Hardway Morris in Saginaw, Michigan in 1950. He was born prematurely, and that was the reason he became blind as an infant, but music was clearly going to become his language. He was already singing and playing instruments as a child, and Motown quickly realised there was something very special about him. But perhaps the most remarkable part of the Stevie Wonder story is what happened next. He didn't remain a child star. His voice matured, his songwriting developed, and he became increasingly involved in the creation of his own records. Let's move forward a few years. This is For Once in My Life.

That was for once in my life. And by the late 1960s, Stevie was beginning to establish himself as a major artist in his own right. And by the 70s, that would take another level entirely. I wish I could speak. He wanted more creative control over his music, and he wanted to write his own material, and he wanted to experiment with new sounds and technology, and he wanted to make records that reflected the things he was thinking about. But alongside all the experimentation, he never lost his ability to write a beautiful love song, and here's one of the best. This is My Sharia Moore.

Hey, that was Moshe Rabbeinu, and there's something really timeless about that record. And that's one of the wonderful things about Stevie Wonder's music. You can take the production away, take away the technology, and you're still left with a great melody and a great voice. And that music has a remarkable ability to bring back memories. You know, a song like that can remind you of somebody you haven't seen for years. It can take you back to a particular holiday, your first dance, a family gathering, or perhaps a long journey in the car with the radio playing. And if you're listening from hospital tonight, perhaps there are songs that you become particularly important to you. And that's one of the reasons why we love playing music here on Cotswold Hospital Radio. Now, here's another Stevie Wonder song with a very personal story about it. Behind it, Isn't She Lovely?

Isn't She Lovely? Interesting fact about that song, that was written about Stevie Wonder's daughter Aisha, and there's another lovely detail in the recording. Those baby sounds that you hear aren't studio effects, that's Aisha herself. Stevie captured those moments and made them part of the song, and it's a beautiful example of how he could turn something from his own life into something that millions of other people could understand. And Stevie's musical imagination wasn't limited to traditional instruments. He became particularly famous for his use of keyboards and synthesizers, as well as harmonica playing. And sometimes he could make a keyboard sound absolutely filthy. And this is one of those occasions.

Can you believe that song is 54 years old? That was released in 1972. Still sounded fantastic. That was the brilliant Superstition. And that distinctive keyboard sound comes from a Hohner clavinet played by Stevie himself. I guess you knew that anyway. And the song is a great example of what's made him so special. There's funk, there's soul, there's rock, there's brilliant rhythm, and there's an incredible amount of musicianship packed into just a few minutes. The early 70s were a particular productive period for him. Albums such as Talking Book and Inner Visions demonstrated just how far he'd come from a young performer we heard at the beginning of the programme. Remember, he was 12 when he started. It's 1972. He'd been going 10 or so years. One of the great things about his music is that he became incredibly sophisticated without ever feeling inaccessible. And here is a great example.

I know I keep saying this, but how good was that? That was Higher Ground. That's from the 1973 album Inner Vision. And by this point, he was doing something rather unusual. He was making music that could get you onto the dance floor while also asking you to think. He tackled subjects such as relationships, social problems, spirituality, and the changing world around him. And then there was always the incredible musicality. Now, in 1976 came an album that many people considered to be his masterpiece, me included. That was Songs in the Key of Life. It is literally an extraordinary piece of work, ambitious, varied, and full of brilliant songs. And one of those songs celebrates one of Stevie's great musical heroes. This is Sir Duke.

was Sir Duke. And the Duke in question is none other than Duke Ellington, the legendary American jazz composer and band leader. And Stevie was celebrating not just Duke Ellington, but music itself. And I don't know if you agree, but there's something infectious about that record. You can really listen to it without feeling... You can't really listen to it without feeling the energy. And that sense of joy runs through so much of his work. Hey, we're halfway through the hour here on Cotswold Hospital Radio, and there's still plenty more music to come. If you've just joined us, welcome. Tonight we're celebrating Stevie Wonder. We've travelled from the early days as little Stevie Wonder through to the extraordinary albums of the 70s. Superstition released... Oh, no, that's the wrong page. Well, that was good. We've heard Fingertips, But Once in My Life, My Sherry and More, Isn't She Lovely, Superstition, Higher Ground and Sir Duke. And now we're going to hear a rather different side of Stevie Wonder. Because his music wasn't always about romance or dancing, he also used his enormous public profile to speak about what issues he believed were important. One of those was the campaign to establish a national holiday in America honouring Martin Luther King Jr. And Stevie wrote a song to support in support of that campaign, and here it is.

And if it is your birthday today, happy birthday from everybody here at Cotswold Hospital Radio. But that is a good example of Stevie using music to make a point. But you could also write songs that were incredibly intimate, songs that sounded as though they were being sung directly to one person. And perhaps that's why his music has remained so popular. You don't need to know the history about every song. You don't need to understand every chord. Sometimes you just hear it and it means something to you. And here is another classic.

How good was that? That's such a beautiful song. That was You Are the Sunshine of My Life. And perhaps one that has appeared in more wedding playlists than most of us could count. Now we're going to pick up the pace again. The next track comes from the brilliantly titled 1982 album Stevie Wonder's Original Musicarium. And it gives us a very different side of him. It's funky, it's energetic, and it features the unmistakable sound of Stevie Wonder having a great time in the studio. This is the 9-minute version. Enjoy.

How good is that? That was Do I Do. And if you're sitting still during that, I hope you are sitting comfortably. There's a lot going on in that track. I listened out for the trumpet from Dizzy Gillespie, one of the great figures in jazz. And it's another example of how he brought together different music worlds, soul, funk, jazz and pop, and somehow made the combination sound completely natural. And we moved on to the 90s, where Stevie had another enormous hit. This is Signed, Sealed, Delivered.

Hey, hope you've enjoyed the show tonight. It's come to an end now. I've presented it. I hope you've loved listening to it. And we're going to finish off with one of his classic songs. So wherever you're listening tonight, I hope you've enjoyed it. To all our patients, I hope you're comfortable. To families and friends visiting loved ones, thank you for being there. And to the staff working tonight, thank you for everything you do. This is one final song from Stevie Wonder. This is He's Mr. Know-It-All.

Sorry, good evening and welcome to Patients Plus Black, brought to you by Cotswold Hospital Radio, broadcasting live to Cheltenham General Hospital and Gloucester Royal Hospital, and the World Wide Web from our Parkside studio here in Cheltenham, England. My name is Heather, and with me in the studio this evening is Louise, Suzanne, Ian, Alice, and Heather B, who is our sound engineer tonight. Thank you to Alice, who brought us Stevie Wonder. Earlier this evening, members of our team visited Dawn, George, Tris, and Sarah, and we enjoyed meeting you, and in some cases, members of your family or friends who were visiting you. Thanks to Dawn, George, Tris, and Sarah, we've got a great lineup of tracks which we'll be playing for the next hour or so. So without further ado, let's hear the first request of the evening, and it's for you, John. That is

0: And that was the Big Bag Legends, Stan Kenton, with the classic Eager Beaver. And what's our next track, Susan?
1: So our next request is the first of the evening for George. And if I said to you Cadbury's and Gorilla, you'd probably know what's coming next. It's Phil Collins with In the Air Tonight.

0: And that was the unplugged version of In the Air Tonight by Phil Collins, especially for George, who's currently on Lillibrook Ward. And Louise, what's our next track this evening, please?
1: So earlier this evening, we met Trish, and she really wanted Man I Need by Olivia Dean. And Trish, we are really sorry, but we don't have this song on our database. But we do have your second request, which was Dolly Parton, I Will Always Love You. So this one's for you.

0: That was a special request for Trish, and it was the original I Will Always Love You by Dolly Parton, which later went on to be covered quite a lot by Whitney Houston. Heather, what do we have next?
1: Now, this one goes to a special request for Sarah. 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

0: a powerful track there. That was the Foo Fighters with Best of You, dedicated to Sarah. And we'll be right back after this message.
1: 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Here's that number again, 0300 422 3231. 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They're open Monday to Friday from 9 in the morning to 5 in the afternoon. 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

You're listening to Patients Postbag, broadcasting live across the World Wide Web from our Parkside studio here in Cheltenham. And coming up in the next part of the show, we've got songs for George, Trish and Sarah, who we met on Lillibrook Ward. First up, though, it's a second request for John. And we had such a great time talking to John about his experiences in the Second World War. We could have stayed all night, actually, but we had to move on. So we've gone for a Glenn Miller Orchestra track, and hopefully John approves of Chattanooga Choo Choo.

0: That was Chattanooga Choo Choo by the Glenn Miller Orchestra, especially for John, our new friend on Lubric Ward. And Louise has got our next track for us.
1: Yeah, the next song is from George, and I'm quite looking forward to hearing this because it's not an artist I've heard of before. It is by Simon and Garfunkel, and it is The Boxer.

0: And that was The Boxer by Simon and Garfunkel, especially for George on Lilybrook Ward. Thank you for that instruction. I fully enjoyed it, as we all did in the studio. We were talking about all their other songs, which we really enjoyed. Heather, what songs do we have next?
1: Up next, we've got another Dolly Parton song, especially for Trish, and that is Here You Come Again.

0: And that was the beautiful Dolly Parton with Here You Come Again for Trish. What's our next track, Susan?
1: So next up, we've got our second request of the night for Sarah. And Sarah had a great varied mix of artists who she enjoys. And she would like Robbie Williams. And hopefully she'll approve of Let Me Entertain You.

0: That was Let Me Entertain You by Robbie Williams, especially for Sarah on Lilybrook Ward, and we'll be back with more requests after this short message.
1: I noticed a freckle that had got bigger.
2: A sore that wouldn't heal.
3: An odd-looking mole that wasn't there before.
1: I didn't think much of it.
2: But I thought I'd better see a doctor.
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0: That was Stan Kenton with Invention for Guitar and Trumpet, and that was especially for John. Heather, what do we have next?
1: Up next, we have something for George, and that is Dance into the Light by

0: And that was Dance Into the Light by Phil Collins, especially for George. What's our next track, Susan?
1: So our next track is another little bit of a shift in mood and pace. And this is a request for Sarah. Sarah, along with loving the Foo Fighters and Robbie Williams, also is partial to McFly. So here is All About You.

0: That was All About You by McFly, especially for Sarah. And Louise has got her next track of the evening.
1: Yes, we are going back to John, and we are going in a classical direction now with Dance of the Sugar Plum Fairy by Tchaikovsky.

0: That was Dance of the Sugar Plum Fairy by Tchaikovsky for John. Hopefully it's given you a twinkle in your toes. Heather, what do we have next? Sorry, I've given her the giggles with that one.
1: Sorry. Up next, we've got I Only Want to Be With You by Dusty Springfield.

0: And that was the very uplifting I Only Want to Be With You by Dusty Springfield. What's our next track, Susan?
1: So our next track, unfortunately, is actually our final track of the evening, but we've gone with the wonderful Cher and Believe.

0: That was Believe by Cher, especially for everybody on Lillibrook Ward this evening.
1: So we've arrived at the end of tonight's patient postbag, and we'd like to thank you all for keeping us company for the last hour. We'd particularly like to thank John, George, Trish and Sarah on Lillibrook Ward who gave requests. We've really enjoyed hearing your choice of music, and Patient's Postbag would not be the same without your requests. Please don't go away, as coming up next is Showtime. 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It's good night from me, Louise, and all of us here in the studio, Heather, Susan, Alice, Ian, and our sound engineer for tonight, Heather. Everyone here at Cotswold Hospital Radio would like to wish you a speedy recovery, and we hope that you'll be back home soon. This has been a Cotswold Hospital Radio production. Good night.

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1: 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I and my family know we've been there. 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There is also a separate group for wives and partners which meets on a Wednesday evening later in the month. 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

0: her a prisoner of the gutters, condemned by every syllable she utters. By right, she should be taken out and hung for the cold-blooded murder of the English tongue. Ow! Oh, heavens, what a sound. This is what the British population calls an elementary education. Did I? Hear them down in Soho Square, dropping H's everywhere, speaking English any way they like. You, sir, did you go to school? Well, no one taught him take instead of tyke. Hear a Yorkshireman, or worse, hear a Cornishman converse. I'd rather hear a choir singing flat. Chickens cackling in a barn, just like this one.
1: God!
0: God. I ask you, sir, what sort of word is that? It's ow and garn that keep her in her place. Not her wretched clothes and dirty face. Why can't the English teach their children how to speak? This verbal class distinction by now should be antique. If you spoke as she does, sir, instead of the way you do, why, you might be selling flowers too. An Englishman's way of speaking absolutely classifies him. The moment he talks, he makes some other Englishman despise him. One common language I'm afraid we'll never get. Oh, why can't the English learn to set a good example to people whose English is painful to your ears? The Scotch and the Irish leave you close to tears. There even are places where English completely disappears. Well, in America, they haven't used it for years. Why can't the English teach their children?

0: how to speak. Norwegians learn Norwegian. The Greeks are taught their Greek. In France, every Frenchman knows his language from A to Z. The French don't care what they do, actually, as long as they pronounce it properly. Arabians learn Arabian with the speed of summer lightning. The Hebrews learn it backwards, which is absolutely frightening. Use proper English, you're regarded as a freak. Why can't the English? Why can't the English learn to speak?
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0: 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Joking apart, hasn't he? And though I'd be the first one to say that I wasn't a saint, I'm finding it hard to be really as black as they paint.
1: The situation, can the fella be a villain all his life?
2: All the trials and tribulations,
1: better settle down and get myself a wife.

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Titled people with a station who can help me make a real impressive show. I will own a suite at Claridge's and run a fleet of carriages and wave at all the duchesses with friendliness as much as is befitting of my new estate. Good morrow to you, magistrate! 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

little eyes so helpless and appealing. 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Thank heaven for little girls. Thank heaven for them all.

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0: 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He's not whole without a soul to wait upon. Ah, those good old days when we were useful. 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

NHS to the test, the Friends and Family Test. It's a short questionnaire you can complete whenever you get care or treatment from us. 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
2: Which pet's address is the finest in Paris? Which pets possess the longest pedigree? Which pets get to sleep on velvet mats? Naturellement, the aristocrats. Which pets are blessed with the fairest forms and faces? Which pets know best all the gentle social graces? Which pets live on cream and loving pats? Naturellement, the aristocrats. They show aristocratic bearing when they're seen upon an airing. An aristocratic flair in what they do and what they say. Aristocrats are never found in alleyways or hanging around the garbage cans where common kitties play. Oh no! Which pets are known to never show their claws? Which pets are prone to harm?

an aristocratic flair in what they do and what they say. Aristocrats are never found in alleyways or hanging around the garbage cans where common kitties play. Oh no! Which pets are known to never show their claws? Which pets are prone to hardly any flaws? To which pets do the others tip their hats? Mais naturellement, oh, voyons, mais naturellement, oh, naturellement, the aristocrats.

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0: So take him to a head shrinker. 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
2: Who, me?
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0: In my opinion, this child does not need to have his head shrunk at all. Juvenile delinquency is purely a social disease.
3: Hey, I got a social disease.
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3: Which way?
0: That way.

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0: The rain in Spain stays mainly in the plane.
2: 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I think she's got it.
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4: By George, she's got it. By George, she's got it. 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
1: Hurricanes hardly happen. How kind of you to let me come.
0: Now once again, where does it rain?
1: On the plain, on the plain.
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Killjoy. I hear you. Come on, get up, you say. Time to start another day. Even he orders me around. Well, there's one thing. They can't order me to stop dreaming. 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

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Don't pick the prickly pear by the paw. When you pick a pear, try to use the claw. But you don't need to use the claw when you pick a pear of the big paw paw. Have I given you a clue?

Oh, man, this is really living. So just try and relax. Yeah, cool it. Fall apart in my backyard. 'Cause let me tell you something, little wretches. If you act like that bee acts, you're working too hard. And don't spend your time looking around for something you want that can't be found. When you find out you can live without it and go along now.

On the 23rd day of the month of September, in an early year of a decade not too long before our own, the human race suddenly encountered a deadly threat to its very existence. And this terrifying enemy surfaced, as such enemies often do, in the seemingly most innocent and unlikely of places.

in heaven can have prompted her to go? Opposite a triumph at the ball. What could have depressed her? What could have possessed her? I can't.

0: That's all there is to that. Their heads are full of cotton, hay, and rags. They're nothing but exasperating, irritating, vacillating, calculating, agitating, maddening, and infuriating fags. Pickering, why can't a woman be more like a man?
1: I beg your pardon?
0: Yes, why can't a woman be more like a man? Men are so honest, so thoroughly square, eternally noble, historically fair. When you win, we'll always give your back a pat. Why can't a woman be like that? Why does everyone do what the others do? Can't a woman learn to use her head? Why do they do everything their mothers do? Why don't they grow up? Well, like their father instead. Why can't a woman take after a man? Men are so pleasant, so easy to please. Whenever you're with them, you're always at ease. Would you be slighted if I didn't speak for hours?
2: Of course not.
0: To be livid if I had a drink or two?
2: Nonsense.
0: Would you be wounded if I never sent you flowers?
2: Never.
0: Well, why can't a woman be like you? One man in a million may shout a bit. Now and then there's one with slight defects. One perhaps whose truthfulness you doubt a bit. But by and large, we are a marvelous sex. Why can't a woman take after a man? Because men are so friendly, good-natured and kind. A better companion you never will find. If I were hours late for dinner, would you bellow?
2: Of course
0: not. If I forgot your silly birthday, would you fuss?
2: Nonsense.
0: Would you complain if I took out another fellow?
2: Never.
0: Well, why can't a woman be like us? Mrs. Pierce, you're a woman. Why can't a woman be more like a man? Men are so decent, such regular chaps, ready to help you through any mishaps, ready to buck you up whenever you're alone. Why can't a woman be a chum? Why is thinking something women never do? And why is logic never even tried? Straightening up their hair is all they ever do. Why don't they straighten up the mess that's inside? Why can't a woman behave like a man? If I was a woman who'd been to a ball, been hailed as a princess by one and by all, would I start weeping like a bathtub overflowing? Or carry on as if my home were in a tree? Would I run off and never tell me where I'm going? Why can't a woman be like me?
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0: everywhere he went. He'd use his word and all would say, there goes a clever gent.
1: When Dukes and Martha Rogers pass a time of day with me, I say me special word and leave me off me off to tea.
2: Woo! Supercalifragilisticexpialidocious, even though the sound of it is something quite atrocious. If you say it loud enough, you'll always sound precocious. Supercalifragilisticexpialidocious.
0: Say a backwards, which is docious, alley, expiastic, fragicali, rufus. But that's going a bit too far, don't you think? So when the cat has got your tongue, there's no need for dismay. Just summon up this word and then you've got a lot to say. But better use it carefully or it could change your life.
3: For example?
0: Yes?
3: One night I said it to me girl, and now me girl's me wife. Oh, and a lovely thing she is too.
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1: What is a heart attack? 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

The 16, conducted by Harry Christophers with Kay Ray, opening the show. We'll be having contributions later in the programme from Ridian Roberts, Vanessa May and Peter Donohoe. But first, our featured composer, Hubert Parry. A teacher and historian of music, he was Professor of Composition and Musical History at the Royal College of Music in 1883. Our first selection is traditionally sung at the coronation of British monarchs and was written in 1902, the text coming from Psalm 122. I was glad when they said unto me, we will go into the house of the Lord.

Cupid Parry's I Was Glad, performed by the Wainfleet Singers and the choir of Winchester Cathedral. Our second selection is by far and away the best-known piece of music written by Parry. He set a short poem by William Blake, originally written in the early 1800s, to music. The piece was used in the film Chariots of Fire, but is best known now as the music played for the entrance of the English cricket team on match days.

Hubert Parry's Jerusalem from the Royal Philharmonic Orchestra and the Royal Choral Society at the last night of the proms. Our final selection is indeed Parry's final composition and was unfinished at the time of his death. The set of seven movements for string orchestra was composed during July 1914, but not put into its present form by Parry. Instead, Dr. Emily Damond, one of his most brilliant pupils, was left that task. Here we have an English suite.

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We take our regular visit to the Land of Song now, and in Sennybridge Palace is the home of Ridian Roberts, who rose to fame after finishing as runner-up on The X Factor in 2007. His contribution today is featured in many films and TV commercials, especially for a well-known aftershave which we can't advertise. This is O Fortuna.

Karloff's O Fortuna from Carmina Burana, performed by Ridian Roberts from the CD O Fortuna. We travel back down the M4 to London to find a child prodigy who began playing the piano at 3 and the violin at 5. In 2006, her album sales made her the wealthiest young entertainer in the United Kingdom. This is Vanessa May and the Toccata and Fugue in D minor.

Johann Sebastian Bach's Toccata and Fugue in D minor, played by Vanessa May, accompanied by the Royal Philharmonic Orchestra, conducted by Mike Batt. We head north now to Manchester, the hometown of Peter Donohoe, an internationally renowned virtuoso pianist who studied at the Royal Northern College of Music. 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

Frédéric Chopin's Berceuse, played by Peter Donohoe. 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I've enjoyed your company today and look forward to you joining me again. And I'll leave you with the choir of King's College Cambridge singing George Frederick Handel's Ode for the Birthday of Queen Anne.